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On the trail of greatness, cause you see your life is changing. 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
0: 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Or Craig, let us know when.
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0: 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This is Grace Munyiri, Director of Parking and Transportation Services with the Parking Minute. Getting around campus has never
1: been... 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

0: Hey, it's Kane Cosper, creative writer at Coyote Radio. I asked Allison Petty, professor in the Art Department's College of Arts and Letters at CSUSB, if any studio art majors get their art featured in our school's campus museum.
1: We do have an end-of-the-year exhibition, and we bring in a guest juror, and the juror will go and select the best artworks that they believe should be shown in the museum. So it is definitely an honor to have your artwork accepted. It's really all about the quality of the art.
0: And that was Allison Petty, professor in the Art Department College of Arts and Letters at CSUSB, talking about how students can get their art displayed in our school's museum. I'm Kim Cosper from Coyote Radio, local bands 24/7.

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for over 40 years. The Coyote Chronicle has been informing the Cal State community of important news and information that directly affects our campus. The Coyote Chronicle has been honored by the California College Media Association and is one of the most respected campus newspapers in the state. Every week, the Chronicle gets to the bottom of issues that affect our world, our society, and our lifestyle, and no one covers the concerns of this campus more thoroughly. 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That's true. 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The best part of the Coyote Chronicle? 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

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The Chronicle can help you make up your mind with its many different sections covering subjects like hard-hitting news,

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They offer in-person services on Tuesdays and Thursdays in the Student Union South 112. 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

scrimmage, trying to make a hit like Mariah. Come take me back, take me higher. I got the juice and I give it all to them. That's why they call me they supplier. Little more love mixed with fire. She make me shine, she my lighter. While I try my hardest, they hating regardless. I grip on this game like some pliers.

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The museum is located at the Visual Arts Center on campus. 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

0: 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I really miss her.
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The weather is so beautiful here in Southern California, and it's the perfect time to get out and enjoy the great outdoors. 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
1: Welcome back, Coyotes. So glad to see you back here for the new fall semester. 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First, make sure you have your parking permit if you're bringing your vehicle. 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
1: 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Stay on a designated path and yield to pedestrians whenever they're on the pathway. 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Please do not use your electric scooter or electric bike in buildings. We need to be safe. Do not also park your devices in your classrooms, as this causes a safety hazard. Let's ensure that we are riding safely. Let's move in the speed of pedestrians. And when we are on the Coyote Walk, let us not ride our devices, but instead walk those devices, as this is a heavily pedestrian congested path. Let's remember, everybody needs to be safe on campus. So, whenever you're on your scooter, ride safe and be safe.
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'Cause I can never leave you far behind. Did you know last night I drove 2 hours just to end up back where I left?

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Some of them very likely have planets. 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In the same sense that even the most fantastic prognostications in the middle of the 19th century about the technology of the 20th century all fell short.

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Girl, and that's for sure. He don't know you like them legs up. Got bucks, but I lost a dime. 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And bottles up to them good old times. I'm just here reminiscing. Girl,

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I'm the Chief of Police here at California State University Police Department. 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

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The Information Technology Services webpage offers information regarding frequently asked questions to help navigate common concerns. ITS is located in PL1109 and open Monday to Saturday from 8 a.m. to 5 p.m. Further information regarding the Information Technology Services can be found on their webpage. 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

0: I'm Kane Cosper from Coyote Radio, and I met up with Allison Petty, professor in the Art Department, College of Arts and Letters at CSUSB. This is what she had to tell me about internship opportunities for visual studies students.
1: We have a wonderful internship program in visual studies. CAB is a program where placing visual studies students out in the community teaching art to various interest groups, Girls and Boys Club. And then we also have the Prison Arts Collective program where students go into our prisons and teach art.
0: That was Allison Petty, professor in the Art Department, College of Arts and Letters at CSUSB, giving some examples of internship opportunities for visual studies students. I'm Kane Cosper from Coyote Radio, local bands 24/7.

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0: Hey, this is Ken Cosby, the creative genius at Coyote Radio. I interviewed Allison Petty, professor in the Art Department's College of Arts and Letters at CSUSB. And here's what she had to say about how students interested in ceramics can translate their interest into a career through the Art Department's guidance.
1: So we have a lot of success stories with our ceramics program and students locating employment and long-term careers. We do teach different approaches to the medium, so both art making, craft-based work, as well as commercial ceramics. We have many students who graduate and are picking up employment at these commercial factories now.
0: That was Allison Petty, professor in the Art Department College of Arts and Letters at CSUSB, answering how ceramic students can get into a career through our Art Department's instruction. This is Kane Cosper, the creative writer at Coyote Radio, local bands 24/7.

0: Hey, this is Ken Cosby, the creative genius at Coyote Radio. I interviewed Allison Petty, professor in the art department's College of Arts and Letters at CSUSB, who had this to say about whether art students at CSUSB are often retained in our master's programs after graduating.
1: Students who have achieved their BA and wish to apply for the master's program will submit an application. We only accept 3 to 6 students per year, and we often have 4 or 5 times the amount of applications depending on the year. To be honest, we often encourage our students to apply to master's degree programs elsewhere because it's always good to have multiple influences as an artist. If we think we still have something to offer them, they do get admitted to the program.
0: That was Allison Petty, professor in the Art Department, College of Arts and Letters at CSUSB, speaking about the competitive master's program at CSUSB and how students are encouraged to apply to other schools for diversity. This is Kane Cosper, creative writer at Coyote Radio, local bands 24/7.

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Have a group project and nowhere to work? Well, the Pfau Library has you covered. Simply reserve a room and let the studying begin. Do you need specific research on a given topic? Well, look no further. The library has an amazing specialized database tool just waiting to be utilized. These are just a couple of the many resources available at the Pfau Library. Be sure to visit the Pfau Library webpage for further information so you never miss out. 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

for over 40 years. The Coyote Chronicle has been informing the Cal State community of important news and information that directly affects our campus. The Coyote Chronicle has been honored by the California College Media Association and is one of the most respected campus newspapers in the state. Every week, the Chronicle gets to the bottom of issues that affect our world, our society, and our lifestyle, and no one covers the concerns of this campus more thoroughly. No one. That's true. Whether the issue is a struggling worldwide economy, our championship-winning athletic teams, or the best new CD on the market. The best part of the Coyote Chronicle? 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

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The Chronicle is written by CSUSB students on topics that impact and enhance your daily lives. 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Now, if you want to write articles instead of just reading them, then join the Chronicle through its practicum class and get your voice read by your peers. 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The Chronicle can help you make up your mind with its many different sections covering subjects like hard-hitting news, local art festivals, movies, video games, sports, and a whole lot more. Pick up a copy of the Coyote Chronicle at little newspaper stands all over campus with new issues every other Wednesday. 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
1: Let me tell you something you already know. 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You, me, or nobody is gonna hit as hard as life. But it ain't about how hard you hit. It's about how hard you can get hit and keep moving forward.

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Money Magazine has just given CSUSB a 5-star rating on the 2026 Best College list. CSUSB is among the 6 other CSUs to make it to the Best College list. This is CSUSB's 2nd consecutive year receiving the 5-star rating. Money Magazine's website goes into detail with regard to the different factors that make CSUSB such a great institution. 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

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I ain't got no rules. 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

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This is Andrew Lazotte, your radio pal, coming at you on a beautiful Wednesday morning, 69 degrees, 9:59 here with us now. It's good to have, good to be with you, friends. Last time we were together talking baseball. Now, what are we doing now? Going back to talk more baseball. Last time we were together, nearing the end of the division series, a big Wednesday up. Last time we were together, all four series going at it. Dodgers beat the Braves 4-1. Going to the LCS game 3 of the ALDS. Guardians and the White Sox. Guardians win 9-3. The Yankees lose to the Tampa Bay Rays 4-3. The Rays sweep that series in New York. And they go on to the LCS. Shout out to my good friend Coda Montoya, big Rays fan. Coda, how are you doing out there today? And in the final game of that day, the Brewers beat the San Diego Padres 3-1. And advance to the LCS to face the Los Angeles Dodgers. Thursday, a must-win game 4 for the Cleveland Guardians. They defeat the Chicago White Sox 9-5. And tie that series at 2, going to a pivotal game 5 on Saturday back in Cleveland, which they won 2-0. On a line drive, 2-run homer in the fourth by their all-star third baseman, Jose Ramirez, who's been with the club over a decade. So that was all that the White Sox needed, that the Guardians needed, pardon me, to beat the White Sox. The home run from Jose Ramirez and their great pitching staff closing it down. The Guardians move on to the ALCS to face the Tampa Bay Rays. And Monday night, they did so. Game 1 in Tampa Bay. The Guardians beat the Rays 7-3. Back and forth and win. Homers galore. Chase DeLauder homered in the sixth. Patrick Bailey homered in the seventh, tied at 2. And in the top of the ninth, the Guardians just went off. Scoring 3, they ended up winning 7-3. Although Drew Rasmussen, who was great in the DS against the Yankees with a one hit shutout, Drew Rasmussen, the pride of Oregon State, he went 6 innings, allowed 2 runs on 8 hits, and struck out 7 in that loss. And last night, game 2, Freddy Peralta on the mound for the Tampa Bay Rays. 10-11 during the regular season with a 4.42 ERA in 32 starts. In the postseason, he's gone 4 2/3 innings with a 1.93 ERA against Parker Messick, the left-hander for Cleveland, 12-9 during the regular season with a 2.56 ERA in 32 starts. This postseason, he's 0-1 in 2 starts with a 5.40 ERA. Bottom of the fourth, things got interesting. Ben Williamson reached on a fielding error by third baseman Jose Ramirez, pardon me. Mesa scores from third. And then just a couple batters later, Liam Hicks hits a two-run single to right center.
And the Rays lead 3-0. In the top of the seventh, Chase DeLauder doubles home Patrick Bailey to make it a 3-1 game. But then Brian Baker comes in the ninth, closes it down. Rays win it 3-1, and that series is tied going back to Cleveland on Thursday. Freddy Peralta, six shutout innings, allowing only 4 hits, 2 walks, striking out 6. So a great outing by the Rays right-hander. Oh, I'm sorry. Actually, today, I believe it is either today or tomorrow, 10 a.m. tomorrow, actually. The Rays and the Guardians back in Cleveland at 10 a.m. Pacific time. So that'd be a noon Central time start. So anybody a fan of early morning baseball, there you go. Rays and Guardians, Game 3 from Cleveland. We'll have more from the Major League postseason, including a lot of Dodger news, coming at you very, very soon. But right now, here is the Off Tracks with Pink Elephant on Coyote Radio, Howlin' Worldwide. Oh, enjoy.

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about that, Dodger fans. We've come back five times in the postseason, down 0-2, and won it in four different years. 1955 against the Yankees in the World Series, 1965 against the Twins against the World Series, 1981 twice, both against the Astros in the DS, the Yankees in the World Series, and 2020 in the LCS versus the Braves. So it can be done. In the immortal words of Tommy Lasorda, you gotta believe. And as he always said, as he also said, you don't play the name for the front of your shirt. You don't play the name on the back of your shirt. You play for the name on the front. You gotta be proud to be a Dodger, and I know these guys are proud. And for all you Dodger fans out there, my buddy Kevin Belcher, Matt Finn, and so many around this campus who are Dodger fans, all you Yodis who are Dodger fans, don't give up. Keep the faith. I know we can do that. We can do this. Take three at home and then go back to Milwaukee and clinch the pennant. I have faith. I have faith. I hope you do too. So let's get back to the music. Sonny Love and the Moon Parade with Bay here on Coyote Radio, local bands 24/7.

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1: The Paper Cutouts with 2 here on Coyote Radio, local bands 24/7. Let's get back to some Dodger news. It was announced yesterday evening by Dodgers manager Dave Roberts that Shohei Ohtani, even though he has been struggling just about all this postseason due to the knee injury and the bicep injury that he suffered during the second half of the regular season, he will start tonight for the Dodgers in Game 3, in this pivotal Game 3 against the Milwaukee Brewers. And during this postseason, he has only hit 188 below the Mendoza line, or as I'd probably like to say, below the Euchre line. Big shout out to my good friend Tim Neverett, broadcaster of the Dodgers. How you doing, Timmy? So 188 average, no home runs. He's only gathered 3 hits, scored twice, walked 3 times in the 5 games that he has played in this postseason. Now, many Dodger fans, and even a lot of people around the sports world through the Atlantic, in the New York Times, and also CBS Sports. They're wondering if Dave Roberts and the Dodgers should go with the rookie Josue de Paula at the DH position tonight. And no disrespect to Ohtani, but even in a couple of games, in a couple of appearances during this postseason, Josue de Paula, he's gotten on base twice, you know through a couple walks, but has had some very, very good at bats. So I would think giving him the start would be better over Shohei Ohtani in this case. But as we said earlier, friends, you gotta believe the immortal words of Tommy Lasorda. And in other sports news, I know this is just a couple of weeks old, but I wanted to share it. As far as L.A. sports are concerned, the L.A. sports world has lost a great voice of theirs. Of course, we've had great voices all throughout L.A. sports history. The great Vince Scully for the Dodgers, my idol. Chick Hearn, God bless him, of the Los Angeles Lakers, and Bob Miller, who is still with us, the former play-by-play man for over 40 years for the L.A. Kings. But the Lakers have lost their longtime public address announcer, Lawrence Tanter. Lost him on September 23rd at the age of 76. He had suffered a stroke. He was the Lakers public address announcer for 43 years. And just retired during the 2025-2026 season. He had one of those great voices. He would always say things like, "Number 42, big game, James Worthy." And he'd say, "On your feet, time to greet your Los Angeles Lakers." He had a great voice that probably will never be, he'll be often imitated, never be duplicated. So my condolences to the Lakers organization, to the Tanter family, and to all of the Los Angeles sports fans around. So let's get back on the happy note, friends. Here's Jessica Woodley with TOML here on Coyote Radio, local bands 24/7.

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Should I be worried about me? My nails don't grow cause I bite them off, and my hair's too long. Searching WebMD.

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I just want to give a shout out to a couple of other DJs here at Coyote Radio. Of course, DJ Z, who is with you 2 to 4 on Tuesday afternoons, and the ghost with the most, Ghost Hernandez, at the 12 o'clock hour, 12 to 2 here on Wednesdays. He'll be with you at lunchtime today. Speaking of lunchtime, Coyote Radio wants our campus community to know that Lunchtime Live is coming up Thursday, October 15th, tomorrow at noon, in front of the new Performing Arts Center building at the front of campus. And music will be provided by the indie band Comfort Club. So be sure not to miss out on this upcoming concert. 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

queen, the goddess, a beautiful being of dominance, rose from the ashes, a phoenix.

In the regular season, he went eight and ten with a 3.53 ERA. This postseason, in just the one game that he's been in, he went two innings, struck out four with a 4.50 ERA. So game three tomorrow at noon here on the West Coast.

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Then we sat and read them notes that you wrote to me. Now my heart got empty space where you supposed to be. Ain't gon' lie, so got them letters that you wrote to me. Mentally, I think we right where we supposed to be. Mentally, I think we right where we supposed to be.

Rodney McNair with Falling For You here on Coyote Radio, local bands 24-7, 11:06 with us now on a beautiful Wednesday morning. This is your radio pal, Andrew Lizotte, with you. So to get back to the Dodgers comebacks that they've had after an 0-2 start in the series, let me give you a little history lesson. I went over it briefly earlier, but I want to go a little more in depth. Go back to 1955, a long time ago. The Dodgers and the New York Yankees. The Yankees, of course, during that decade, even decades before, were dominant in the postseason. They're one of the greatest organizations in not just baseball but in sports. And so, that's a shout out to my dear friend Mariah Marufo, who's a diehard Yankee fan. But 1955 against the Yankees, they lost the first two. They came back to force a game 7, which Johnny Podras pitched a shutout.

was dominant by the Dodgers. On starts by Don Drysdale. Don Drysdale and Sandy Koufax also in Game Five. He went to Game Seven, and pitched a shutout, struck out 10 to win the World Series. And in game three, it was Claude Osteen. There was that middle pitcher. You had Don Drysdale, Claude Osteen. I was thinking Johnny Podras for a second, but I had to be corrected. Don Drysdale in game three, Claude Osteen in game four, a lefty, and then Sandy Koufax in game five, who had already pitched game two. Then he came back 2 days later, pitched game seven, pitched that shutout. Dodgers win 2-0. Sandy strikes out 10 to give the Dodgers their second World Series title in 3 years. And 2 years earlier, they defeated the Yankees in four straight, winning the title at Dodger Stadium. They have not won a World Series at home since 1963. There's been a couple of times where that has been a possibility. You all remember the 2017 World Series, the Dodgers and the Houston Astros, and Dodger fans, we can't live that one down because of what the Houston Astros did in the long run. And I'm not talking about dominance. I'm talking about trash cans. If you know, you know. So going into the future a little more, speaking of the Astros, down 0-2, it was 1981 of the National League Division Series against Houston. We're down 0-2, came back to win that series, and then go on to the NLCS against the Montreal Expos. That's a name from the past. That's a team from the past that doesn't exist anymore. They're in Washington as the Nationals, but they were the Expos for many, many years. Dodgers went to a five-game series against Montreal. Remember Blue Monday? Rick Monday, current Dodger broadcaster, former player with the Dodgers and the Chicago Cubs, hit that home run off Steve Rogers in the eighth inning, well, in the ninth inning, pardon me, to give the Dodgers a 2-1 lead. And then Steve Howe closed it out. Dodgers win the pennant. Then they go to the World Series against the Yankees, down 0-2. Then you go games 3, 4, and 5 in L.A. Dominant pitching from Fernando Valenzuela in game 3 and then game 4 and 5. The bats come out. Of course, in game 5, Pedro Guerrero and Steve Yeager, the catcher and the former manager of the Inland Empire 66ers, when the Sixers were a Dodgers franchise. Dodgers win all three games in L.A., go back to New York for Game 6, win 9-2, and then win the World Series for the first time since 1965, for the first time in 16 years. And then just not too far back in the past, 2020. Everybody remembers that year, not just sports wise, but just as far as this world is concerned, 2020. Down 2-0 against the Atlanta Braves, win game 3, lose game 4, and then down in game 5, come back to win game 5, game 6, and game 7 to beat the Braves, to win the pennant, and then they go on to defeat the Tampa Bay Rays in the World Series in 6 games to win their first World's title since 1988, and since then they've won back-to-back World Series titles, and we are going for a three-peat. So what I'm trying to say with all this, friends, is that it can be done. It can be done. We've been down 0-2 five times in four different years, and we can do it. I'm wearing my Freddie Freeman jersey, my Dodger hat. I'm all decked out in blue, and I hope all you Dodger fans are as well. Keep the faith. You gotta believe.
I know we can do this. It may look

It may look grim right now, but we can do it. If you gotta believe, as you gotta believe in the words of Tommy Lasorda. Right now, here is DFYH with Searchin' on Coyote Radio, local bands 24/7, Howlin' worldwide. 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
3: 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Let's ensure that we are riding safely. Let's move in the speed of pedestrians. And when we are on the Coyote Walk, let us not ride our devices, but instead walk those devices, as this is a heavily pedestrian congested pathway. 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
0: 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That was the Yala Lost with Long Journey here with you. 11:26 on this Wednesday. This is Andrew Lazat, your radio pal. Coyote Radio wants you to know, friends, that we'll be tabling 1 hour before the home game on Thursday, October 22nd. Coyote Radio will be present with our prize wheel, thanks to our sponsors at Baker's Drive-Thru, great food close to home. So be sure to attend this exciting women's volleyball game and as they take on Stanislaus State. Now back to a little bit of baseball. Going to game three of the ALCS, the Guardians and the Tampa Bay Rays, going back to Cleveland tomorrow afternoon, lunchtime at lunchtime noon, which is also the same time as lunchtime live here on campus with Comfort Club performing. Two young men from that Cleveland team I want to mention: Stephen Kwan, the left fielder, the left-hand hitting left fielder for Cleveland out of Oregon State, a member of the 2018 National Champion Beavers, as they won in three games in the championship series against Arkansas. And Travis Bazana, a couple of years ago, the overall number one pick in the MLB draft out of Oregon State, originally from Hornsby, New South Wales, Australia. So I know that there's many in the Beaver State, especially in Corvallis, Oregon, who are rooting for these two young men. But also for Drew Rasmussen, the pitcher for the Tampa Bay Rays, the hard-throwing right-hander who I just talked about a little earlier, who pitched game one in this ALCS and also pitched a one-hitter against the New York Yankees, went eight innings, allowed that one hit. That was a double to Austin Wells, but still won the game 1-0. And the Rays ended up winning that series from New York. And I know I've talked a lot about this Dodger ball club. I know they're down 0-2, but like I said, you gotta believe, friends. You gotta believe. Keep that faith. I know we can do this. And if we but by chance that we can't, I gotta tip my cap to the Milwaukee Brewers, and of course their captain Christian Yelich. I was coming out of at my geology class the other day, and my Professor Kingsbury said, "I'm going for the Brewers." I said, "Why?" And she says, "Well, Christian Yelich is a really good player." I said, "I get that. I respect that." So if the Dodgers make it, awesome. If they don't, then I just got to give Christian Yelich I got to tip my cap to Yelich. He is a good player, has been for a long, long time. And just a few days ago, Derek Jeter came on Fox Sports and said Christian Yelich owes him because Derek Jeter was the one who traded him when Derek Jeter was the owner of the Miami Marlins some 14, 15 years ago. So we'll see how that how that ends up. But tonight it's Game 3 from Dodger Stadium. The Dodgers and the Brewers, 5:30 start time on Fox and on AM 570 with Steven Nelson and Rick Monday behind the mic. Right now, let's get back to the music here. It's Rodney McNair with Royal here on Coyote Radio, howling worldwide.

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Andrew Lizotte with you, your radio pal. I got a couple other sports stories for you. A dear friend of mine, Justin Broyles, I call him Jay Bro. He sent me something via Instagram yesterday. He's a diehard hockey fan. He loves his baseball, but he's a huge hockey nut. And he showed me a clip of last night's game between the Columbus Blue Jackets and the Florida Panthers. And Columbus Blue Jackets forward Mathieu Olivier was penalized and ejected in last night's game against the Panthers after a slash to Panthers defenseman Juvis Belinskis. And that slashing penalty, he basically took his stick and put it between the legs of the defenseman. So they gave him a 5-minute major penalty and ejected him from the game. And post-game, he said to his teammates, "It looked bad, it was bad, and that's on me. I need to look in the mirror and figure it out, and that's all on me." So I give Olivier credit for being the bigger man and just saying, "Hey, I screwed up." So I tip my cap to him, and the Panthers lost, I believe. The Panthers defeated the Blue Jackets last night by a 7-3 final. Elsewhere, down in Anaheim, the Ducks fell to the Calgary Flames by a final of 4-2. Which Leo Carlson scored a goal, and Beckett Seneca also scored as well, but the Ducks fell to the Calgary Flames by a final of 4-2. Let's get back to some great music here on Coyote Radio. The Alalas with Sacred Sands. 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

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Andrew Lazat here with you, your radio pal, 1152 on a Wednesday. It's been fabulous to be with you and talk sports and life with you this morning. Coming up next at the top of the hour, the Ghost with the Most, Ghost Fernandez, will be with you from 12 to 2. And that is your lunchtime guy. And of course, tomorrow, just a reminder, Lunchtime Live with Comfort Club in front of the new Performing Arts Center here on the campus of Cal State San Bernardino. Well, that's going to do it for me. That's going to do it for me. I will see you next Wednesday, 10 to 12, right back here at Coyote Radio. And for all you Dodger fans, keep the faith. You got to believe. I know we can do it. 5:30, first pitch at Dodger Stadium. Blake Snellzilla, the big left-hander on the mound. That's going to do it from here. So for everybody here at Coyote Radio and the Ghost with the Most coming in for the 12 o'clock hour, this is your radio pal, Andrew Lazat, signing off for the day. This is Coyote Radio, howling worldwide. Ow!

0: record. You know how we do it, baby. Going up and score. You know how we do it, baby. Oh yeah, for sure. Just don't be surprised when you see me on the road. Wanna take you on a ride, hop in and let's go.
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Hello, hello, everybody. Hope everyone's having a good day, having a wonderful time. Is your host with the most, which is the ghost. Ghost. 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

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EOP is a support service program that assists students who are of low income status but have the potential to succeed in higher education by providing the following services: academic advising, tutoring, mid-semester evaluations, financial assistance, workshops, personal counseling, and career counseling. 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

0: Hello, hello. 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It's Ghost. 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I know for myself personally, it's been a rough year, and I hope for everyone, especially during the school semester, are taking care of themselves. It is really important. 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
1: 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I put his play on. I'm like, what you gonna do to this? 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

Sorry, slightly late. Dead air for like a second. Anyways, Are you guys just like tired? Well, if you guys ever feel tired, remember to check out the cog in the Perfew Library. Or however you say it. I know I say it wrong, but you know. In there, you can A, learn about neurodiversity, while also having a nice place to chill, relax, and hang out for a bit. While also knowing that on Fridays, this Friday, the Neurodiversity Club meets up there, and they are fun, nice, great people. I'm a part of the club. Shameless self-promotion. 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

Hello, my name is Stephen Griffin. I'm the Chief of Police here at California State University Police Department. 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

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It is getting out there and touching grass. Remember, walks are great, especially during when it's a cooler season. It's nice just to go walking and relax around nature. Also, I'm a big fan of games. 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

0: 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And here's what he had to say to the community.
1: 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Thank you.
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Why? 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Huh? 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And I'm feeling like the man.

0: This is the thing. Sorry, low technical difficulties. My apologies. What I was going to say is, if you ever have anything that interests you, chase after it. It's worth it. Anything you want in life, it's better to go after it than, like, not do that. You know what I mean? So yeah. If you're into music, chase after music. I heard a quote a couple years back that was, when you find something you love, let it kill you. Don't go that far, but, like, engross yourself in the stuff you love, basically. Like music. 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

0: Hello, hello. This will be our last talk break for today. Hope everyone enjoyed me and the rambling that is the show with the most with Ghost. I will keep on workshopping the name. Anyways, you're listening to Coyote Radio, local band 24/7, and up and coming, we have a interview with
1: Miguel.
0: With Miguel, and he will be interviewing a couple professors, right?
1: Yeah, and in communication and media.
0: In communication and media, which will be hopefully very fun and very lovely. Anyways, hope you all have a great and wonderful day. 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

0: Good afternoon, Coyotes! You're listening to Coyote Radio, broadcasting from the campus of California State University, San Bernardino, with your DJ, El Coyote. Ah, woo, woo, woo, woo. 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Today, I am joined by professors here at California State University, San Bernardino, Dr. Thomas Corrigan in communications and Dr. Tiffany Jones in history. They are members of the California Faculty Association, which is a union for professors and Cal State at the Cal State University system. There are pressing issues that they are dealing with, as we expect these people to teach the future generation of students to have critical thinking skills to continue to guide the future of academia. They are finding it increasingly difficult to afford to live in the state of California. While our administration has been instituting a 36% tuition hike from the course of 2023 to 2029, our faculty and staff have been going on strike for these past 3 years. Today, our faculty are bargaining with the administrations for salaries at $79,000 yearly for all professors, and a promise of an increase of salaries as the price of life continues to grow in the state of California. Thank you, both of you, for coming in today. I know that you are both very busy people with very busy schedules.
1: Well, thanks for inviting us.
2: Thank you for having us.
3: Yeah.
2: And I love your introduction.
1: Yeah,
2: too,
1: that was so awesome. Yeah.
0: Thank you. I have a hard time sitting down and writing, but I find that when I just voice record myself, not voice record, but like speech to text, everything just comes out, and I just gotta edit that after the fact, right? So hopefully, you know, take that, AI.
1: Can I ask a question? Was that 36% fee increase? Is that how much you said it was?
2: Yeah.
1: Over,
2: I believe it's either over 5 or 6 years, but it was a 36% total cumulative increase that was instituted by the CSU Board of Directors.
1: Yeah. I mean, I was paying attention. Board of Trustees, I didn't realize how much, how much that actually was that students are facing. That's crazy.
0: $1,000 a year, pretty much.
1: Yeah.
0: You know, just about. And plus the other fees that CSUSB wants to, you know, pass on to us.
1: Auxiliary fees that you guys had an increase of this year, too.
2: I believe it was 150% increase in fees that were instituted at the end of the spring semester.
0: Yeah, so it's so interesting. I'm going to fast forward real quick, but the open budget forum happened yesterday.
1: Yes.
0: And it was released that they have spent like $70,000 in time, place, management policies, which is crazy because I don't think we've ever had a violation in TPM, and TPM is just recent, you know, after the encampments at the local universities or around the country, you know. True. So it's just crazy. We're paying $70,000 into something that doesn't affect us at all.
1: Yeah.
0: Really.
2: Well, I mean, it affects us in the sense that, you know, policies like that can have a chilling effect, right, on people's organizing and speech. Mm-hmm. And so, you know, even if there may not have been, at least on the San Bernardino campus to date, there have been other campuses where TPM has been enforced sometimes in some pretty inequitable and questionable ways. It is surprising to hear that much has been spent on TPM related matters to date.
0: Hey, but we're in a deficit, right? So please tell the listeners what is going on with the bargaining process between California Faculty Association and the California State University Administration.
1: Sure. Well, let me just first say, like, what California Faculty Association is. So we're like the union. We represent 29,000 faculty across the whole CSU system. So across every campus has a chapter. So we are our local CSUSB chapter, and we represent the faculty here. And that's lecturers, counselors, coaches, and librarians. And we kind of don't get pay increases. We don't, you know, automatic pay increases. Like, teachers teachers get automatic pay increases every year that are, you know, adjust every time there's like how many years you work or if there's inflation. We actually have to go and bargain for every single pay increase. So we are very much lower paid in the education system. I think we're one of the lowest paid. So many of us are earn less than teachers in the K-14, K-12. We earn less than community college professors. So, you know, the union represents, and we go to the CSU and we say, hey, like, we need pay increases, or hey, we need academic freedom, speaking of TPM, meaning mm-hmm. like we need to be able to say what we need to say in our classroom without getting penalized or fired over it. Or we negotiate over like working conditions so that counselors aren't working 24/7 or librarians have, you know, the ability to like teach. We negotiate things like when we get promotions, when we get evaluated, if people lose their jobs, how we can protect them, how people get courses. Those are the kind of things that we negotiate as a union on an annual, well, every few years we're back at the bargaining table speaking to the chancellor's office. And the chancellor has like a $200 million budget that she oversees, and we kind of deal directly with her. And negotiate for every single faculty member. So it's quite huge, and it's a big process, and so it does take a long time.
2: Yeah. Mm-hmm. I would just add to that, you know, as a local chapter of CFA, we're engaged in around issues concerning our specific campus, right? So if there are, you know, problems that our faculty at CSUSB are facing in relation to, for instance, class sizes has been a big issue over the past several years. We'll organize our local chapter to address issues and confront, you know, the administration and seek changes in those areas. While at the same time, we're also working with the faculty across the Cal State system to bargain for a better contract in terms of our wages, working conditions, benefits, and equity.
3: How stressful. Yeah.
1: But we also like a social justice union. Yeah. So what that means is we don't just do like labor issues or, you know, contract issues. We are also dealing with community issues, whether it's ICE raids or whether it's racism in the classroom or outside. We deal with a lot of different social justice issues because we see how our working conditions are related to those community issues. Mm-hmm. We also very much know that we work with students on a daily basis, and those issues affect their lives. They affect what happens in the classroom. They affect how much work we have to do in the classroom. We want to protect our students. We want to protect our jobs and our colleagues. So there's a lot of those issues that are all interplaying. And speaking of which, the vote, right? Like the election's happening. You know, so we sometimes work on getting out the vote. We do various things. We sponsor like legislators that, you know, will support the CSU mission and give us money for the classroom. So we do so much. And we have lots of committees and a lot of people. So even though there's just two of us sitting here, we're representing a huge union of a collective that all works together to try and just basically make the system a better system.
3: How many strong are there in the CSUSB CFA?
1: Oh, I think we're the biggest e-board. We have an e-board, so it's an executive board. So we have two reps from every department. So a tenure line and a lecturer rep from every single department. We have the biggest executive board, I think, across the CSU because of that. We also have an alternate if the department wants an alternate. We have reps from PDC. We have reps from like the library. So we have a lot of different reps, coach reps, all of those things. And we meet every month and bring issues and decide on issues collectively. And then we also have, I think it's 12 chapter offices that kind of are there regularly all the time, and we meet and are in contact regularly. Oh, so we're huge.
2: Constant communication.
1: Yeah. And we represent like every department, every place on campus. So we are big, and we're quite vocal at statewide level on the other campuses too.
2: Yeah, I would just add too, we represent all of the faculty at CSUSB, right? So the CFA is the exclusive representation for all faculty, counselors, coaches, and librarians at CSUSB. So everyone is who is a faculty member here is represented by CFA.
3: Real quick, because this is just something that popped on my radar, and we were just briefly touching on capstones, but it's crazy that the math department and Jack Hall, they invested so much into like a classroom that has like right on whiteboards on the tables that they can't access because of capstones, you know, because previously

0: workload, benefits, that are really key areas that we bargain over. And I think what you're talking about there is with respect to class sizes, right, which is a big consideration in our workload. And one thing that we've seen here at the CSUSB campus, but also in other campuses across the system, is on the one hand, we see administrators who have increased the class sizes for faculty. So to give you an example, I usually teach upper division undergraduate courses that historically have been capped at 28 students, and now most of them are capped at 35 students, right? Which may not seem like a big jump for one class. You spread that out over four classes, and at CSUSB, the norm for tenure line faculty like ourselves is to teach four courses a term. For lecturers, full-time lecturers, that'd be five courses a term. But you spread that sort of jump in students across, you know, four or five courses, and it's like teaching an entire additional class worth of students, right? And so, you know, what that means for any individual student is it means that your professor has less time to dedicate to you as an individual, right? And I think, you know, when faculty talk about what we like about our jobs, it's that part of our job that we really enjoy and that we also know makes a difference, is sort of the mentorship and guidance that you can give to students on a on a one-on-one basis, especially. And if you're adding an entire course worth of students, it's just, you know, it gets to a point where it's just impossible to do, right? And so sort of one side of things has been here at CSUSB, we've seen across the board increases in class sizes over the past 2 years, although go back and it's been a gradual increase, but the last 2 years it's been big, right? And so on the one hand, you've got class sizes that have been increased across the board, but you also have had the minimum number of students in a class increase. And what that means is that if there aren't, you know, according to administrative bean counters, right, if there aren't enough students, to justify having this course offered in their estimation, right, then the course doesn't get offered, right? And what that means is that you have fewer sections available to students. You have especially part-time lecturers who have a harder time getting the courses they need to earn a living, right? To put a roof over their head, to put food on the table, right? Those sorts of things. For students, it means the quality of education in the class goes down, the course availability goes down, and as a result, it's harder to graduate in a timely manner, right? So we always talk about, that faculty working conditions are student learning conditions, and that dynamic of climbing class sizes, and I think less well known, the cancellation of smaller courses has really come at the detriment of both the faculty work experience and the student learning experience.
1: And I have to also like add on top of that, it's not just courses, it's things like supervision courses, which are like internships, independent studies, stuff that students used to have way more access to. They give you work experience, right? You go and you do an internship, you get work experience, you get to work one-on-one with a professor, you get their expertise. I would not be a professor today if I had not done like a one-on-one course with a professor who I did it was called a research opportunity program course in my second year as an undergrad student. And I worked one-on-one with a university professor and saw what he did and went, this is brilliant. I want to do this as a job, right? And I got that experience helping him do research. And I got course credit for it. But those kind of things have all gone away on our campus unless the faculty does it out of the goodness of their heart, right? They're not getting compensated for that. They're not getting time set aside for those anymore. Those were all taken away, so faculty aren't able to do those kind of, you know, really intensive one-on-one courses. And then on top of that, like, it's actually affected programs. So some programs are reliant on internships. Like my MA in history, for example, was really reliant on independent studies. And when we couldn't do independent studies, we had to suspend that program. It suspended.

0: ended indefinitely right now. And all of that has placed a huge burden on professors who feel guilty. I mean, we love our students, right? Mm-hmm. But it also means that students don't get access to those real life experiences that you should have when you're in university. And what, like, if fees are increasing, where's the money going? Because it's not coming to classes, mm-hmm. and it's not coming mm-hmm. to professors. And so our question often is like, what's happening to the money? Like, we know it's there. So who's mm-hmm. making decisions that it's not coming to the classroom and to the students? Because that's what we're asking for. We wanted to come back to quality, for your quality education. And that's really what we're trying to fight for on a daily basis.
1: Mm-hmm. That's it. Very interesting that you're saying that, because I started to reflect on my own experience as a grad, mm-hmm. as a graduate student here at California State University, and I'm like wondering if this is why it's so hard to find or to form a committee with professors, because yeah. you know, they just don't have time. They're not going to get paid to help mentor me through, you know.
2: It's, you know, and it's a combination of the resources for those sorts of supervision courses. If you rewind about 10 years ago, right, there was so much talk on this campus about high impact practices, right, mm-hmm. and that these sorts of experiences, frankly, the kind of experience you're getting here at Coyote Radio, mm-hmm. These were the things that were really celebrated and invested in mm-hmm. As the things that made a difference in students' educational experiences, mm-hmm. right? We see a disinvestment in those sorts of experiences, while at the same time we see a workload increase in other areas, service, number of students in classes, and you put those things together, and it can be really hard for students to get the kind of experiences like you're talking about mm-hmm. that demand a one-on-one mentorship model, mm-hmm. right, which is valuable, but we see administrators making decisions about value that are not rooted in educational quality, but are rooted in assumptions about dollars and cents.
1: That's so frustrating just to hear that, because, you know, we have a $30 million investment into OpenAI. So, you know, the institution is also, like, funding the collapse of human civilization for a techno-oligarchy. And it's just, come on, like, yeah. you know.
2: Yeah, I'm glad you mentioned AI. You know, it's also one of the areas where CFA is bargaining over. Mm-hmm. So, you know, there's a lot of activism happening in the CSU system around artificial intelligence in response to the OpenAI license that you're talking about. One thing that's cool on our campus, I will say first, is we have a faculty member in history. His name's Jeremy Murray, mm-hmm. who's organized this really terrific series of conversations called Critical Perspectives on AI and Education. I don't know. Jeremy's just this really enterprising guy who went out and started reaching out to folks mm-hmm. who are, you know, big thinkers on the implications of AI in education, and put together this series of talks. And I've been attending them. They're terrific. Mm-hmm. They're coming at things from different angles. This Monday, I dropped in for a talk by a guy named Cory Doctorow that was talking about the nature of work in the AI era and the ways in which we're being turned into what he calls reverse centaurs. Mm-hmm. I want to take a second, because I just think the idea is brilliant, and I think it helps make sense of why CFA is organizing around AI as, mm-hmm. as one of our bargaining issues. So the idea of a reverse centaur is the notion of a centaur is popular in studies of technology and work, where the centaur is the horse's body, mm-hmm. right, with the human torso and head, right? Mm-hmm. And the idea is that, you know, as a centaur, you've got sort of the strength and the stamina and the speed of the horse, but still the decision-making power of mm-hmm. the human mind, right? Mm-hmm. The reverse centaur is a really dark concept, because it's the human body doing things that machines might have difficulty doing. For instance, you know, as an Amazon driver, right, or an Amazon warehouse worker, right. But you've got the machine. In this case, making the decisions, right? Mm-hmm. So instead of the human head, it's the algorithmic head, right? And that model is a model of technical adoption that that bosses and administrators really find attractive, even if the work experience for laborers is far less attractive and really quite troubling. So anyways, I think that concept is helpful for making sense of, you know, why CFA is approaching AI the way that they are. We're bargaining for a contract article, new language in our contract, that first of all would just say that faculty have the freedom to either use or refuse to use AI in their work, right? So basically, you know, tapping into that concept of academic freedom and saying, hey, I should have the freedom to not use these tools if I don't want to or I don't find productive for my class. I think it's, you know, one part of the conversation that's really interesting to me now is, hey, is it appropriate for students to be forced to use AI in classes because that's how the technology is being rolled out? And so we see students starting to struggle in those around those areas too. The other thing we're bargaining for around AI are rules that basically say that administrators can't use AI to replace us, to evaluate us, or to monitor us, right? And so this is sort of thinking about, you know, not just sort of AI in the workplace, right? But who is AI in the workplace for, right? There's the reverse centaur model is a model that suggests that AI is in the workplace for owners and administrators to enhance productivity over all other considerations. And the proposals that we're putting forward seek to figure out, you know, how, if AI is going to be part of the workplace experience, we don't want it to be something that is just there to replace, evaluate, and monitor us as a surveillance system.
0: Yeah, but can you imagine being a student and being taught by AI on a daily basis?
2: Yeah.
0: Like, I mean, that would just be awful. That's not why you go to university, is to be, like, you could do, sit in front of a computer and teach yourself at home. Like, we all don't like that, right? We want that human experience, and that's one thing that all of us want on a daily basis. And this concept of a student as a number and just as, you know, somebody who brings in fees is really problematic. And the dehumanization of education and the privatization of education that's happening, and AI is just one part of that. You know, it's very problematic. If I was a student, I'd be standing up and screaming over AI, saying this is not what we want. Like, this was, you did not have any say in the, you know, the implication or just the way that AI was rolled out. Students weren't consulted, faculty weren't consulted. Our chancellor made the decision, signed the agreement, and just threw it at us. There's no talk about ethics around it, that we don't even have clear rules on it yet. And for a student, like, you guys should be paying attention because this is your future, and you want to make sure that you have a say in what your future is going to be. And so we are trying to, like, fight for ethical applications of this. I mean, it's out of the box. And you guys should be fighting for that too, because otherwise it's coming for your jobs. It's coming for your future. So yeah, I think we see our fight very much tied to the future, our students' fight. Like, we don't exist without you guys, right? Students, we're here for you guys.
1: Thank you.
0: And so that's why we're doing what we're doing. That's why we're fighting so hard. Our livelihood is so much based on your guys' livelihood and your futures. That's what we're here for. So, yeah, I think I'm not anti-AI, like some people might say, hey, you know, she's anti-AI. But I'm anti-unethical AI, and one without any rules, and just being shoved down our throats with no guidelines. And unfortunately, that's what a lot of what administrators do, is that they just tell us these rules and then we all have to do them. And they don't even teach, so they have no idea what's actually happening in the classroom.
2: Yeah. It's a question of like AI for whom,
1: yeah.
2: Right?
1: Yeah. It's so interesting that we're having this conversation about how, you know, the administration is trying to use AI, right? Mm-hmm. In their workplace, because, you know, we're obviously investing into OpenAI, and OpenAI has a vested interest with the current Trump administration, specifically with the Department of Homeland Security, because mm-hmm. they use ChatGPT-4 to screen their ICE agents. Mm-hmm. So, you know, this is the conversation that a lot of employers, right, are using artificial intelligence to circumvent the whole resume process, dehumanizing the people who are looking for jobs, you know. Yeah. They skip that entire process of having to sit down and read through someone's resume and be like, maybe this is a potential candidate for a job or not. And, like, we're seeing how, you know, these unethical practices of just throwing this technology into the into society without any form of regulation or safeguards is already negatively impacting us.
0: Yeah, not even to mention the environmental implications. Mm-hmm. I mean, the CSU doesn't even mention the environmental implications. Mm-hmm. We pride ourselves here at CSUSB as being environmentally friendly, right? But then we're using AI, like, the students don't see this, but we see in our emails on a daily basis, mm-hmm. AI is being shoved down every single instructor's throat. Mm-hmm. We are given tons of grants. There's no money for research, by the way. None of us have research funds, mm-hmm. right? There's no money for anything, but there's tons of money for AI mm-hmm. out there. If you're willing to adopt AI in your classroom, they'll give you money. Mm-hmm. And so what's happening is, you know, like, somebody's coming along, well, I need some funds. Okay, I'm going to do this. And it's teaching you how to use AI mm-hmm. in your classroom and replace your regular teaching practices. And we know what works in a classroom. It's like the one-on-one, like, you know, good teaching practices. It's not replacing somebody with a technology. I love technology, but to replace somebody or a good practice with that technology mm-hmm. is a problem. And critical thinking skills is going to be vital in the future. And that's what we teach. We're like, we teach, you come to university to learn how to be a good human. Mm-hmm. Yes, you get a job, hopefully, at the end. Mm-hmm. But you really want to be a good, ethical human by the time you graduate. You want to be able mm-hmm. to see the big picture and mm-hmm. be able to make decisions mm-hmm. for your own life. Mm-hmm. And if you're removing the classes that teach that, if you're replacing, you know, people who talk about and have difficult conversations just with computers or just with more students or whatever it is, or online learning, undermining the whole reality of what higher education is, mm-hmm. And particularly the CSU mission, because we are supposed to be, like, I'm all for no student fees, right? Mm-hmm. But, like, we're supposed to be there for everybody. Higher education for all is a really important platform that we stand for as a mm-hmm. union. And so we want to make education accessible for everybody, not just for the few who can afford it. And unfortunately, mm-hmm. they're pushing money into these initiatives rather than into the actual classroom and into the students.
1: All right. Let me reel it back real quick. So what do you feel like the institution can do better in regards to faculty besides artificial intelligence and higher wages?
2: Let me highlight one thing that we talked about a moment ago, which mm-hmm. was around support for research, right? And I know that, you know, for students, this might not be the first thing you think of where you're like, oh my gosh, I got to make sure that my faculty have, you know, the resources they need for research, right? But that's how we build up the expertise mm-hmm. To be able to teach our courses, mentor our students in an informed way that that supports them to go into their fields of work or their, you know, their passions, right, going forward, in a way that is informed by the scholarship that's happening in our areas, mm-hmm. right? And one thing that we've seen here at CSUSB is just a disinvestment in those in the research wing of mm-hmm. the university, mm-hmm. and so our time base, so the structure of our work here as faculty, if you're a tenure line faculty member like Dr. Jones and I are, you have 80% of your time is teaching. All right. 20% of your time is serving on committees of one form or another. you're required, according to your job responsibilities, to produce research, scholarship, creative activities, but it's not included in your time base. You don't get any time to do that work during the week, right? So how do you deal with that? One thing is that you steal time from your family, right? Mm-hmm. You wake up early, crazy early, work crazy late, work on the weekends, right? And steal time from your family to do the research that you're required to do, mm-hmm. right? Or you wind up stealing time from your students, right? Mm-hmm. And saying, hey, I got to get this project moving, and I'd love to really carry out this assignment in class to its fullest, or that assignment in class to its fullest, but I just got to dial it back to be able to do the research that I'm required to do, right? Mm-hmm. So you're either, sort of forced to steal time from your family, steal time from your students in order to produce the research that the university says you got to do this to get promoted, to earn tenure, which are really sort of, the carrots at the end of the rewards at the end, as part of this employment process. Or you have to go and seek funds, right, from other institutional structures, the mm-hmm. federal government, philanthropists, mm-hmm. right, the state. All those things, they take a ton of time, right? Applications, reports for that sort of stuff, they're very time intensive. They can be very valuable to the folks who are able to secure them. But it also means that the work you're doing sometimes has, it has agendas, right? There are institutional actors at the state, philanthropies, the federal government. They want certain questions to be answered or research agendas to be pursued, right? And sometimes that can make doing critical research a lot harder to undertake, right? Mm-hmm. And so, these are dynamics that, first of all, make it hard to do the research that faculty need to do in order to support their students and support right. themselves. Mm-hmm. But also it can privilege research that tends to support the status quo rather than challenge structural inequities in society, right? And so it's a dynamic that has, problems for faculty, problems for students, but also problems for society generally, right? Mm-hmm. And one thing we're asking for is that, hey, if you're required to do research as part of your job, you should get time to be able to do it, right? Yeah. That you should get at least 20% of your time in the week where you have the time to do the work that you're required to do as for your evaluations, right? And we think that it's high time that happened. We also, especially at CSUSB, we need funds to be able to go to conferences, to be able to buy lab materials and do things like mm-hmm. that. And that's just been stuff that's been zeroed out over the last few years for faculty. Mm-hmm. So.
0: Yeah, I have to say, and the other thing is when faculty don't get that stuff, they leave, right? Mm-hmm. They get jobs elsewhere. Mm-hmm. And so that has major implications because some of mm-hmm. the best faculty leave because mm-hmm. they can get jobs elsewhere. They either leave academia completely and mm-hmm. go into private business mm-hmm. or they go to institutions who do fund them. And so that has major, implications for students in the classroom that they're losing their good professors. They're not there to write your letters of recommendation. Mm-hmm. You can't get into programs. I mean, there's a lot of stuff that
2: or do research with them,
0: which is what I did as a student. Yeah. Like I did tons. I've had students work with me a lot, and I had to stop over the last few years because I don't have the time or the money to pay the students. I don't want to force the students to work with me if they don't get pay. But I used to be able to, I go to study abroad to South Africa mm-hmm. often, and I used to be able to pay students to do research with me in South Africa. Wow. I don't have access to that anymore. Mm-hmm. So students don't even get to do these really incredible life opportunities now because of that. Mm-hmm. So yeah, we, as a union, we fight for that kind of stuff, but and we fight for everybody. and try and push and make sure that the quality of education is what you should be getting out of your experience. It's not just showing up and going to a class and leaving. That's not the fun part of university. Yeah. The fun part of university is like going to the extra talks, hanging out with other students, you know, doing having the experiences that give you life, actual general applicable life experiences that you can take on to the rest of your life, changes your mindset, makes you see things differently. That's the fun part of university.
1: Yeah. Yeah. You know, Dr. Corrigan was talking about his point of view, and then it made me circle back with what you were saying, you know, and it's tragic that, you know, y'all are not paid enough to do the research and then to bring along the students that you feel like, hey, they can do this research with me too, and just build those, you know, hands-on opportunities that students need to really grasp the material that we're getting. Because just like you're saying, you know, why am I gonna pay thousands of dollars to drive to a campus to show up for a class and then leave right after? Like, how boring. Like, really, truly,
0: no, it is.
1: The experiences, like you're saying, the after you know, the extra lectures, right?
0: Yeah.
1: Like, I keep calling him James, but Dr. Jeremy Murray's critical perspectives on AI, or like this opportunity that I have here to be able to talk on the radio, you know, with both of you, like, what an opportunity, you know?
0: Yeah.
1: And this hands-on experience, like, I love it so much, but it's like, it's like, it's so tragic that our institution continues to be like, oh, we care about our students, but they don't invest in us. And then they take those opportunities away from us because they don't invest in us. Mm-hmm. And then it's just like, you know, I don't want to be all doom and gloom, but it's like they're purposely like making this education unaffordable to like shutter the institution and take it out of the Inland Empire, you know?
0: Yeah. And I think, you know, this institution plays a huge role in the Inland Empire. Mm-hmm. I mean, we are a huge job, you know, employment. Like, we churn out a lot of students, stay here and work here, and makes a huge impact and builds a major community. And we want that to continue. You know, we've been bargaining for about 18 months, and the CSU has given us nothing. Like, you know, we have not had a pay increase in years. They offered us like 3%. Like, if anybody knows how expensive it is to, you know, live here, I know that there are faculty who are driving from campus to campus, trying to make ends meet, teaching just one class here, one class there. Some of them are earning under the poverty line. They're not able to pay their bills. They're not given enough courses to get health benefits if they're sick. You know, if you don't teach two courses, like we have bargained so that if you teach two courses a semester, you get health benefits, which is huge. But if, like, there's been so many cuts that now people are teaching just one, they lose health benefits. What's going to happen? Those faculty leave because they need to find jobs elsewhere. You know, so we have been bargaining, and the fact that the chancellor dumped all this money into AI, or she has these initiatives that sometimes she's never even consulted us with, like
2: or gave university or gave campus presidents up to 20%
0: pay increases,
2: right? So I mean, they never they never have a hard time finding the money in the couch cushions to pay themselves, right? Yeah. But yeah, sorry.
0: Yeah, no, like, it's really frustrating to sit back and watch. So, like, I think I do want to say, like, we're moving towards a strike, and the strike is not to fight against students. And what a strike can mean is that, you know, classes won't be held. Faculty don't want to, you know, we'll have to stop working. And what do? We, you know, we teach classes, we do research, we do service. Service meaning we sit on committees, we make decisions on how the campus runs. So we would stop that. We wouldn't be answering emails, any of that. None of that. None of us want to do that, right? We love our students. We want to be in the classroom. I don't want to be out on a picket line every single day. Unpaid, because we have to take a pay cut for it. Last time it was in the rain. I don't want to be
2: It always rains.
0: It always rains whenever we go on strike. Yeah, so. But I don't want that to happen. But I know it's going to be a necessity in order for us to fight what we think is right.
1: Right.
0: We want good faculty. We want, you know, good, you know, education for students. We want to fight. We want them to take the money that they have and put it where it should go instead of these pet projects. Mm-hmm. They're building big buildings and stadiums. Mm-hmm. They have little pet projects, and they're going into massive debt for these, and mm-hmm. these loan lenders are giving them the money and saying, oh, you can pay us back. They're doing these, they're making such bad decisions. Instead of putting it where it should go, and then they're going out and begging donors so that they can put their names on these big mm-hmm. buildings. So, yeah, the strike for us will be a necessity, that we're not just fighting because we're greedy. We're fighting because we're actually fighting for quality education.
1: Right. Yeah, I mean, I'm a graduate student. I graduated here from Cal State San Bernardino, and I can't lie and say that, you know, I haven't enjoyed sitting in class with some of these professors. Like, they're really inspiring people that, mm-hmm. you know, when you sit down and listen to them talk about the things that they care about, it's just intriguing, you know? Mm-hmm. And just to see the way that you all are abused, you know, the people that we rely on to, you know, well, train the next, you know, class of workers, right, to shepherd the future of society. But how are we, you know, we're not even paying them. Like, no. You know, there's just this gross imbalance in society where we prioritize the needs of the rich while the working class, the people that keep society functioning and afloat, are relegated to the wayside to just be marginalized.
2: Yeah. And I mean, and that's, you know, like Tiffany said, it's not like we're itching to be unpaid walking on picket lines, right?
1: Right.
2: But sometimes you need to withhold your labor, right?
1: Yeah.
2: To create the sorts of change that your institutions need, both yeah. for the workers in those institutions, but also for the people they serve, the students in this context, right? And oftentimes it's hard to get movement until you say, hey, we're not going to have class, and we're not going to have these committees that you need organized across campus, and I can't grade this assignment, et cetera, et cetera. And it's at those points where people take notice and all of a sudden find that, oh yeah, we can, you know, make changes to how resources are allocated within this institution in a way that supports its mission as the People's University.
1: Mm-hmm. Okay, follow-up question. Through your experience trying to build a social movement, what do you feel like are the biggest challenges you face so far?
0: Big money. So, like, and it's always been that way. When I was a grad student, I worked on a union drive where we tried to unionize all the graduate assistants, right? Mm. That's how I kind of got into union work. But, and even then, there were like these donors that come out of nowhere, right? But big money plays a huge role in every part of life, whether it's, like the election that's going on, right? Mm-hmm. We are seeing billionaires and trillionaires dumping millions to try and buy people's votes, or to manipulate the message. Like, I'm being bombarded right now on my social media about like the election right now, and it's even confusing me, and I know a lot. So, but you also see that if you look at the CSU system, you start to see who's running it. So who's running the CSU system? We have a chancellor. She's getting over $80,000 from an AI company, okay? Mm. She sits on their board. And I think it was 32 hours she did for $80,000. I don't know what that is per hour.
2: That's nice work if you can
0: get it. Nice work if you can get it. But, so that's what she claimed. But then we have board of trustees. They're appointed by Gavin Newsom, our current governor, or previous governors, right? They're appointed by the governor of the state. And they are, a lot of them are not like educators. So they like are making decisions about what's important. Mm. We have student trustees and faculty trustees, but they're a minority on that board. And there is tons of money in textbooks. There's tons of money in, you know, this whole concept of technology. Everything, we're being bombarded with this privatization of higher education all the time. Mm-hmm. And we need public education. We know public education raises people to a higher good. And so, yeah, so everything that we're fighting against is sometimes the big money, those billionaires who are trying to privatize everything, and people are falling for it, unfortunately.
2: Mm-hmm. I would, I mean, to me, I think one of the biggest challenges is time,
0: yeah.
2: right? So we've already talked about how our faculty, staff, students, we're all stretched incredibly thin.
0: Because how many hours do you work a week, TC?
2: I don't even like to track it. I mean, I'm in the 65
0: yeah, hour space. Yeah, I probably work right? about 70 hours.
2: And you always talk to that, you know, crazy uncle at Thanksgiving or, you know, during the holidays that's, you know, has this idea of what professor work and especially, oh my gosh, those tenured faculty, right? What their work must be like, right? I don't know faculty here. I don't know faculty elsewhere that don't work exceptional hours, right? Mm-hmm. And sometimes it's out of the passion for what they do, right?
1: Yeah.
2: Oftentimes it's because there is just so much on their plate and so much to take care of and navigate. The challenge there with organizing, right, mm-hmm. is it's not like the university has time set aside for me to work on my union. Right. So, finding the time to organize is a real challenge. And I think the only real way that we can and have been doing it is by growing, right, mm-hmm. and bringing more folks mm-hmm. into organizing spaces, faculty, students, cross solidarity development of organizing with other unions, both on mm-hmm. campus and across the Inland Empire, mm-hmm. Because everybody's stretched thin, and so we really need to draw on the time and expertise mm-hmm. That people have in these pockets mm-hmm. of their lives, right? And when you sort of crowdsource right. essentially this work of organizing, it also means that you are bringing in more perspectives. It means that you're getting more folks involved, and it's hard, admittedly. Like it's mm-hmm. a lot of time and effort. But I think what is also happening is it's forcing us to work together more,
1: mm-hmm.
2: and in doing so, create a stronger movement.
1: Mm-hmm. Borrow time from family, right?
2: Yeah.
1: Mm. So on the flip side, what do you feel like is like the best? What have you enjoyed the most about organizing?
0: Oh, honestly, it's the people. It's the sense of community. It's the idea that you can actually make a change, which is awesome. And it's just, you know, we work on a consensus basis, so you know everybody kind of has a say, and we all kind of try and work together. And we try and incorporate everybody's ideas. I love that. Like, mm-hmm. I love the fact that we work as in a community.
1: Mm-hmm.
0: And it's, you know, nobody's ostracized or nobody's views are seen as bad. We just try and make them all work, which is awesome. But yeah, it's the people. And it's the feeling that you can actually make a change. And it's very empowering, because I think sometimes you can sit at home and say, oh, the world sucks. What am I going to do? Nothing's ever going to change. But this is a way that you can actually stand up and make change and mm-hmm. positive change, which mm-hmm. I think is awesome. I don't know.
2: Ditto. I mean, I was going to say the working with other people in these spaces is mm-hmm. terrific. Working with students in these spaces, because I think when we collaborate on these things, first of all, I don't see how we improve the institution without doing so.
1: Mm-hmm.
2: It has to be a collaborative effort between faculty, students, staff, alumni, the wider campus and inland community to create the kind of institution we need, right? But when you work with students in these organizing spaces, I also think that it makes the educational experience that much more rich. You're drawing on sort of the experiences and expertise of students who have, they're coming from different disciplines, they bring different skill sets, and I find that I learn as much, if not more, from students in these organizing yeah. spaces than mm-hmm. I do with from my colleagues, although I learn a lot from them too. So
1: yeah, Yeah.
0: They bring innovation. That's why. They're sure. young.
2: Yeah.
0: And they got energy.
1: Yeah. Oh, my God.
0: I'm getting old, man. I've been doing this a long time, and I'm tired. Well, but I keep going.
2: This place will also age you quickly. So,
1: yeah. That's so interesting. Just hearing you guys talk about that, because I've been having the same thought processes, you know, since being in Students for Quality Education and, you know, organizing with, like, Jorge Paz and Jesus Medrano, like, just being with them and just seeing how radical they were in pushing a movement forward, and then kind of watching that movement dissipate and then trying to rebuild that movement. But like you're saying, you know, it's, I mean, also, like, people graduate, people move on, but, you know, the organizing doesn't stop when you graduate. It's just... No. It evolves into something else, you
0: and
1: know.
0: Part of activism and organizing is sometimes you take like two steps forward and then three steps back. Mm. Then it's two steps forward, then one step back. I mean, that's just, I've been involved in organizing a long time and I've had a lot of failures. Mm. And doing nothing is way worse than doing something, even if you lose. Mm-hmm. And I think that's just part of it, is like you just keep fighting. And I really like keep fighting. I don't know. I just don't want to sit and just give up. Like, that's just not my idea of fun.
2: It's easier to do nothing, but it also guarantees that you will lose.
1: Yeah.
2: You know, you're gonna cede ground if you don't continue to engage in the struggle.
0: And there's always ups and downs, but it's the little wins that keep me going.
1: Yeah. What do you want students to know moving forward?
0: So I think students should know that, you know, if we do go on strike, which looks likely because we have been at, we are at the fact-finding stage, meaning that we've been in impasse, there's no decisions, we've decided we can't find a middle ground between the CSU and us. So we'll probably have a strike vote. Looks likely that faculty might, I don't know yet, but might vote for it. If that happens, just they should know that we're doing this for the future of education. We're not doing this because we're up in high, like, you know, ivory towers and earn a lot of money and we want more. We're doing this because we're fighting the bigger struggle. Mm-hmm. And we want them to come out. A good way for students to contribute is to, you know, call their local legislature. Mm-hmm. Try and push, tell the legislators to tell the CSU chancellor to actually give us a good deal, to actually pay attention to what we're asking for. Come back to the bargaining table with something of substance. Right now, they've just rejected everything. Mm. Another thing that they can do is show up to the strike lines. They can support us. They can call the chancellor's office. They can write emails to the chancellor. Students should stand up and fight this struggle with us, because we are fighting the same struggle. We're not asking for increased fees. We're not asking for any of that. We're fighting the struggle for higher education and quality education for you guys. And so we really invite everybody to come and join us.
2: Mm-hmm. Yeah, I would add to that, one thing that CFA does is also lobby the legislature, right, for support for the CSU, right? Mm-hmm. And the reason I think that's really important is that sometimes there's this assumption that we're fighting for, you know, for better wages and working conditions and benefits, and so you all are going to pay for that, right? That's sort of this narrative that you hear sometimes around these dynamics. We work with students, though, collaboratively to go to Sacramento every year and demand increased support for the CSU generally, right? Mm-hmm. Because it's really important, and it would be nice to see the CSU also engage with us in some of that advocacy, right? Mm-hmm. But it's really important to not just fight over slices of the pie, right? But to work to grow state funding for public higher education. Mm-hmm. Because, you know, there was a time where if you were a California resident, being a student at CSUSB was free, right? That has shifted from a model where the state supported higher education and made sure that this public good was paid for by taxpayer dollars and made available to as many students as possible, to a consumer model, right, where students, through their tuition, pay for a significant chunk of their own education. And the implications of that is then it's easier to look at our, you know, our labor negotiations as this struggle between students and faculty. Mm-hmm. We need to be on the same side in demanding from the legislature that they adequately fund the CSU, because we can grow this pie, not fight over slices of it, if that makes sense.
0: Mm-hmm. And there's a direct correlation in how much money you put into education versus how much goes into the prison system, right? So, like, the more you put into education, the less likely people are going to be imprisoned. Mm-hmm. So, across the board. It doesn't even have to be, it can be, you know, public education across the board. We know that if you put more money into education, that crime goes down, that people's happiness go up, you have less, you know, need for people to access health, you know, have health issues. I mean, it has major, it has a rippling effect that is just positive across the whole state and, you know, country as a whole. So it's really important. It's a fight for, and also, it's a fight also against that AI thing, but it's a fight for humanity. And, as you know, of course, I'm a historian, I say that, but it really is. Mm-hmm.
1: Thank you both so much for your time. You know, it was a wonderful hour just to hear you lecture about, you know, the struggles that our professors are going through and the fight that they're doing to ensure, you know, their equitable right to live, right? Faculty working conditions or student learning conditions, right? On that note, instead of leaving the conversation in doom and gloom, what's something positive that's happened in your week so far?
0: Oh, something here on campus? Or
1: just in general.
0: I feel bad because my students just had their midterms today.
1: Yeah.
0: So I don't think they're feeling positive, but yeah.
2: I've been doing midterms where we're having conversations. Not a traditional, you know, midterm exam, and it's been just really great to hear how students are making sense of the course content. Sometimes it's off base, sometimes it's spot on, but it's just been really good to hear them put in their own words, you know, how they're making sense of things. Mm-hmm. And also it's also been a departure from this, for me, from a lot of things being put in this AI voice that doesn't always reflect what that doesn't reflect the thought and work that we're putting into our engagements with other folks. Mm-hmm. So.
1: Radical.
0: Yeah.
1: Radical.
0: I mean, I guess something positive is I heard that my study abroad was going to go forward.
2: Awesome.
0: Lots of fun, which is awesome. And so hopefully students will sign up for that. But I mean, those kind of things are what keep me going is, you know, doing the fun stuff and the experiences and the, you know, with students one-on-one, which is awesome.
2: Yeah. I mean, you've also got circus.
0: Oh, well, yeah. Although that was I juggle and circus and teach unicycle.
1: Yeah, for real. Right, you know what? I've been wanting to get into clowning. So do, you know, let me know. I know a few clowns around campus who would be more than willing to.
0: Hey, clowns are activists, man. There's like a history of clowning and activism that's awesome. Yeah.
1: Then I need to bring out my clown persona.
0: Yes, you do. Yeah.
1: All right. It is just about 3 o'clock, or we'll give it 5, 4, 3, 2, 1. 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It is 3 o'clock, and I am signing out with Dr. Thomas Corrigan and Dr. Tiffany Jones, our local California faculty associates and amazing professors here on campus.
2: It was great. It was great to chat with you.
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Getting around campus has never been easier. Scooters and electric bikes are fast, convenient, and fun. 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Always dismount before entering any campus facility. 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And do not forget, pedestrians always come first. Stick to designated paths. 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Instead, walk your device. Stay alert at all times. Keep your eyes up. Avoid distractions and ride at a safe speed for your surroundings. Remember, ride smart, ride safe, and be a great campus neighbor.

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